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19: You know, the fact he has a lot of money, I would say this, I've seen this example a handful of times in my time covering baseball. In some respects, being a huge fan can work against these guys because they're convinced that, hey, you know what? I know the players. I know, like, I followed it when I was a kid. I can be a baseball guy. And that's kind of what happened with Artie. And so there's a part of you that's like, man, he really loves baseball. Like, he truly, and I've heard this from so many people that, but at the same time, the, you know, that self-reliance that made these people billionaires, Peter Angelos, I'd say the same thing about the late Peter Angelos, owner of the Orioles, works against them when it comes to running a baseball team, because he just got involved in ways that he shouldn't have, and really complicated work of the front office there. All right, let's get to your list. Not surprisingly, it involves a Philadelphia Philly, Bryce Harper. You've been dying to talk about him and what he's been doing this year.
0: Well, I mean, back in March, Buster, you asked me what number Bryce Harper should be chasing this season, you might recall. The answer I gave you was 100 walks, which coincidentally is a number that he reached quite literally yesterday. A couple of weeks after you asked me that question, Bryce Harper effectively said he wanted to get to 140 or 150 this season. Right now he's on pace for 115, which is to say what we suspected the best version of Bryce Harper would look like. It has looked like that. And it's basically, in his case, been something of a self-fulfilling prophecy. As you know, he's in the midst right now of a 35-game on-base streak, during which time he's come to the plate 158 times and made 79 outs. I'll do the math. That's a 500 on-base percentage on the nose. He's not played that well over a stretch this long since his MVP-winning 2021 season. I mean, this is the best version of Bryce Harper, at least as a member of the Philadelphia Phillies. Now, if you're an astute baseball fan, you likely remember or know that once Luis Arraez came over from the Giants, they begun hitting him cleanup right behind Bryce Harper. And that's effectively allowed Bryce Harper to stop chasing completely. With Arraez hitting behind Harper, the chase rate's at 24. With anybody else, that number's 35%. He's hitting right now. Bryce Harper's attacking his ABs like Anthony Rendon's hitting behind him. That's how patient he's been and willing to get on base, because he trusts Luis Arraez hitting behind him, who, since he joined the Phillies lineup and began hitting cleanup, has come to the plate with more men on base than any hitter in baseball, Buster. And it's not close. 100 men on base in 27 games. It's an astronomical number. I think it's crazy. Now, the one thing that I would say is Don Mattingly needs to look at Trey Turner, who is hitting in the two hole, and make a long, hard decision as to whether or not he still belongs there. Because right now, there just is not a redeeming quality. I would be more concerned with stacking the top of my order with my best guys and not worrying about the platoon stuff, for lack of a better term. He's not hitting lefties. He's not hitting righties. He's not hitting lately. I view it as something of a sunk cost this year. I'm sticking him in the six or the seven hole for the last month of the season. See if he gets right before the postseason.
19: The other day, Jesse Rogers on the podcast advocating for change with position players pitching. What do you think?
0: I would co-sign every single word that he said, Buster. I'll attack this from two different angles. The first from a numbers perspective, and then just from a fan perspective. Position players this year, Buster, are on pace to throw more than 2,400 pitches to 867 hitters. From a games standpoint, we are in line to see more position players throw this year than in any season since 1898.
20: Oh my God.
0: Who knows how they were charting player types back then, by the way, but that's the extent to which we are seeing position players pitch, and thus it's obviously cheapening the numbers. There is no question about that. But as a fan, what I don't like, Buster, is how it's cheapening the moments. I wrote down a few examples for you that I just can't get out of my head. And in some sense, the fact that position players were throwing to in each of these cases, I do think kind of stains or even defiles these moments. You might remember Shohei Ohtani's 50-50 game back in September of 2024. His third homer was off a 67-mile-per-hour meatball. Remember last year when Nick Kurtz hit four bombs and went 6-for-6 in a game? His last homer was off an outfielder. And just last week it was, Walker Jenkins of the Twins comes up, hits his first homer off of Zach McKinstry. It's off a 37-mile-per-hour Ephus pitch. Buster, it's unwatchable. It's a joke. And I would be open and willing to listen on any number of different ways by which we can disincentivize this, whether it be expanding rosters, whether it be a designated pitcher for these situations, maybe a next game penalty, if you will, or even Major League Baseball mandating pitchers pitch. I'm open to all of it. But the fact of the matter is, teams, once they reach a less than 1% chance win probability, are doing this as well they should. But I don't think Andrew Vaughn wants to be pitching in the seventh inning any more than I want to watch it. And so I think Major League Baseball should most definitely step in and do something about it.
19: So here's my proposal. See if you co-sign in this, that there are only three specific situations in which a position player is allowed to pitch. The bottom of the eighth inning, okay, which means that if you're a visiting team getting blown out, you have an opportunity to save some pitching. Bottom of the eighth, top of the ninth. So if you're the home team, you're getting blown out, you have a position player cover three outs or beyond the 12th inning. Which at that point you might run out of pitching. You don't want a guy out there throwing 70 pitches. Bottom of the eighth inning, top of the ninth inning, or beyond the 12th inning. What do you think?
0: I think that I would make it slightly more stringent in terms of your eighth and ninth inning qualifier and require there to be, we'll call it a double digit score differential or something to that effect.
19: Eight runs. I think eight runs is a good number, which they have right now.
0: Right.
19: But I'm thinking, I agree with you. And I meant to say, coupling the bottom of the eighth, top of the ninth, beyond the 12th inning, and in the bottom of the eighth and top of the ninth, couple that with an eight-run difference. Because I do not want to see a team that's winning a game stick a position player out there in the bottom of the ninth inning.
0: It is a joke, and we established a few years ago that pitchers shouldn't hit. I think we should establish this year that position players shouldn't pitch.
19: All right, what do you got in the Cubs?
0: Buster, I mean, from a numbers perspective, what the Cubs are doing right now is absolutely out of this world. Couldn't believe my eyes when I looked at this set of numbers for you. I think the conventional wisdom says this is a team defined by its great defense. But I think the evidence right now, Buster, says that this is a team defined by its lineup and its ability to hit. Right now, the Cubs have the best batting line in baseball. It's a 116 WRC plus. That is the Cubs' best batting line in a season since 84. Since 1884, Buster, the Cubs right now have their best batting line in a season since the first year the National League allowed pitchers to throw overhand. That is how good this team is pitching with a hitting, of course, with a rich history. So I asked myself the question, how has this once unremarkable lineup gone from being that one that posted an 87 WRC plus in May to quite literally the best one in baseball and one of the best ones in the history of that franchise? So here's what I did. I isolated June, July, and August and just looked at run value by pitch type. On fastballs, they're plus 24. On off-speed pitches, they're plus 10. And on breaking balls, Buster, they're plus 51. So that's, I'd said the exact same thing, hence my preface. I then asked myself, well, how can I put those numbers into context? So we have pitch tracking data back to 2008. So what that equates to, if you want to do everything in 3-month spans, it gives you about 2,200 3-month team spans. If you look at the last 3 months for the Cubs, their fastball performance ranks 565th. Their off-speed performance ranks 353rd. And their breaking ball performance ranks first. And so, Buster, if you take anything away from this conversation, the Cubs just polished off the best 3-month span against spin by any team in recorded history. Now, I've also broken this down into players individually for you, but just having sprung that on you, perhaps even unexpectedly, what is your initial gut reaction to hearing the fact that the Cubs are obliterating spin like no pitch, like no team we've basically ever seen?
19: That is a veteran lineup, and it's a bunch of really smart guys in that lineup, okay? And I wonder if these guys are extraordinary at picking up tips. And I would love to know a team with Alex Bregman, Dansby Swanson, Ian Happ, Suzuki, PC, if these guys have gotten really good. And I don't know, and it's total speculation, but I just, that is a group that you could see absolutely Nico Hoerner excelling, Carson Kelly excelling at, okay, we have something on the pitcher. We're going to, you know, we're going to go back. I think that would be really interesting to see what would happen.
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2: Performance by Jacob Mizorowski. Five hits. He struck out seven in five shutout innings. Brewers leading the Pirates 5-1, bottom nine. Cubs 3, Braves 2, bottom seven. Padres with a 2-0 lead on the Rockies thanks to a solo home run by Fernando Tatis and another solo by Luis Camposano. Late game heroics from Ray star Junior Caminero. Walk-off home run, bottom nine. AL East leading Tampa Bay got by the Athletics 2-1. Yoshi Yamamoto, one hit, seven strikeouts in seven. Dodgers blank the Reds 4-0. Dalen Lyle, go-ahead three-run homer, bottom seven. Nationals beat the Phillies 6-3. NBA Commissioner Adam Silver in his first public remarks since handing down severe punishment to the Clippers for circumventing the salary cap on behalf of Kawhi Leonard said the league's ultimate goal was to ensure that other teams don't engage in this type of behavior in the future. He added he understands it's a setback for LA, but doesn't believe the NBA has done permanent damage to the Clippers franchise.
3: Hey, it's your resident Super Bowl champ, Chris Candy. Coming up Wednesday, I'll tell you why the Rams' Week 1 loss proves they won't live up to all the hype this season. It's Unsportsmanlike, 6 a.m. Eastern, right here on ESPN Radio, ESPN2, and ESPNU.

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1: I'm not interested in, you know, screaming that somebody needs to be fired after one football game. To be clear, I'm not defending him either. And if they fired him today, you wouldn't hear me complaining about it. I'm just saying, I'm not here to start screaming about somebody getting fired today yet, but boy, it set the most opposite horrible tone that everybody thought was behind this defense to start the regular season. And after 3 years of waiting for Ivero to have the personnel to run his defense, if this, you know, is largely the personnel, what exactly should we expect this defense to be?
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3: One of those seasons, a long season for Atlanta Falcons. The only thing that's good about it is the division that they play in still gives them a chance to be around in the end. If it's all, you know, if it's close like it normally is between, you know, the Falcons, the Panthers, you know, who knows what the Saints are going to do. It's just, it's always up in the air. The Buccaneers, right? Are they going to, you know, step up, or is Baker Mayfield fat and happy with that new contract, as you mentioned, all the time? Well, Baker Mayfield's old team, the Cleveland Browns, a team that you cover all the time. What's the latest and the greatest with them? What are they doing with their quarterback position since Deshaun Watson is not too good at this stage of the game?
4: Yeah, they're going to run him back out there next week, and I understand. I'll say that. While I don't think they should have ever started him to begin with, and the whole entire city, Northeast Ohio as a whole, all the cities involved in that, all want to move on from Deshaun Watson. I will say this, Todd Monken, first-time head coach, that was his first big decision, was to name Deshaun Watson. You can't, after one game, then reverse course, because in that locker room, everybody's going to look and go, oh, this dude don't know what he's doing.
3: Yeah, but you know, aren't they doing that now? Aren't they doing that now, saying that, let's keep it a buck. I think everyone in that locker room, everyone in that organization, every one of those fans, you guys that cover the team closely on the daily, know the only reason he's in the game is because $230 million fully guaranteed. And that is it. Not because of his play, not because of his leadership, not because he's an adult in the room, not because he gives him the best chance to win, because he got paid $230 million guaranteed.
4: One thing we haven't heard from any players is, man, they need to be playing Shador. So I don't know why they're not. I don't know. I would be playing them. Obviously, there's something that they feel a certain way about where Shador is at in his progression. So there's a reason, and we haven't heard. You know, usually that stuff starts to leak out. It hadn't. We haven't heard from anybody that, oh, man, you know, they need to play Shador. The fans are saying that. I'm saying that. But I haven't heard that leak out of there. It is a bad situation, but we'll see what happens. All it takes is a win, and I don't think they're going to get one this weekend, because Baker Mayfield might be fat and happy off that contract, but he has an axe to grind against the Browns, so we're going to see the best of Baker on Sunday.
3: Here's Dan Graziano, ESPN NFL Insider. He was a guest on Unsportsmanlike, talking about the Browns and them playing Deshaun Watson and what that is to their fan base.
5: The Browns are living in their own reality that is detached from the one the rest of us are in. Deshaun Watson hasn't been a good player in 6 years. Everything that comes with him, the money, the salary cap damage, obviously the significant off-the-field issues that he's really never owned up to. He acts like everything's happened to him, as opposed to taking responsibility for why there's resentment toward him. They don't have to play him. The fans don't want to see him. I mean, I guess Shedeur Sanders must have just been horrendous all camp if this is better than that. But I don't get what the organization gains by continuing to run this guy out there. And I think it just erodes any positive feeling you might be inclined to have about them if you're, like, rooting for Todd Monken. And it just erodes a lot of credibility. I mean, I think they're insulting their fans.
4: And one thing's for sure is that they're not listening to the fans.
3: Right.
4: So I understand that as an overall, like, if you listen to fans, you'll be sitting with them.
3: Yeah.
4: I think this situation is so different, because the Browns are building a brand new stadium and they're taking deposits on future seats, right? Who in the hell's going to go and go, hey, here's thousands of dollars to go see a team play, to put, you know, to invest in this team when they're running Deshaun Watson out there? If it was Shador, if it was Taylen Green, when Dylan Gabriel comes back, if he performs poorly, you can reason that away. You can go, all these guys are young, they're learning, they're growing.

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1: 51-10 feels like the clear end of the Dabo Swinney championship era at Clemson. And to be very clear about this, that era being over doesn't necessarily mean Dabo Swinney's not the head coach in 2027. But it felt like we were watching the dismantling of what was left of the Clemson national championship dynasty from the mid-teens, where they won titles in 2016 and 2018.
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3: Really impressed a lot of us in the first half of the season. Then there was a little dead arm period, you could say, around the All-Star break. And now they're making sure, because he's in uncharted territory, and so are the Milwaukee Brewers, witnessing a pitcher that throws so many pitches at 100 miles per hour or over. Just to put it in perspective, the first pitch of the game today was at 102. And it just continued to go up. It's rock station status right now. It was 102.5 that he was throwing early on. He reaches 103.2. This guy does things right now that not only the Milwaukee Brewers, but no one has really seen consistently in our era the way that he does it. Now, he did fatigue a little bit, and I think that's what he was talking about. He wasn't impressed with his outing today. He could do better. It seemed like with the 85 pitches that he had 9 pitches of four-seam fastballs that were under 100 miles per hour. And that's the one thing that he wants to be able to keep, is that sustainability, because in the postseason, when it becomes real, that's when they're going to need him. And if they are going to beat the LA Dodgers or any other team in the National League to get to the World Series, Jacob Mizorowski has to be the guy to take him there.
4: Mizorowski, 152 career strikeouts with 100 miles per hour or greater. He had 5 of them on Tuesday. Shout out to those rock stations. Fastest pitch on Tuesday was 103.1. I spent time at 101.5. As did our Freddie Coleman, by the way. WPDH celebrating 50 years in 2026. Brewers get the win. They get the division because the Cubs lose to the Braves 6-3. Atlanta increasing its lead in the NL East. 22nd multi-run comeback this season. Cubs, meanwhile, remain half game ahead of the Phillies for the first NL wild card spot. Milwaukee's got a division in the American League. Guardians pull closer in theirs.
5: Taylor comes set. Runners at second and third. The pitch. Swing and a fly ball. Taylor down the left field line, heading for the corner. Racing and reaching, but missing it is Antonetti. 2-run score. That'll do it. Rocchio walks him off again. 7-6 is the final score. The Guardians have evened the series and keep their division hopes alive.
4: 7-6, the final. Rocchio with the walk-off double, fourth game with a walk-off hit this season. And you heard it right here on ESPN Radio. Sean Kelly and Doug Glanville had the call for us. Sean?
5: Thank you, Jay. As advertised, not quite as promised, but we enjoyed a thriller tonight at Progressive Field in Cleveland. A walk-off win for the Guardians, 7-6 the final score. Now Chicago's lead in the division is a half game with one more game still to go in this series. It took all the way to the last out, the last strike, and the last swing of the bat. Rocchio delivers, knocking in 2 runs for a walk-off win for the Guardians.
6: Yeah, I mean, this was such a fun game. It's because not only the talent and the big hits and the back and forth, they played in personality on some level. You know, the Guardians didn't strike out until like the 9th inning. I mean, they put the ball in play. And then, of course, it comes down to the closers. You know, the big pitchers in the right matchup. Every decision the managers made were in the lanes that they would most desire, and they still got big hits. It was back and forth with just unexpected hits, big hits, timely hits, and some big plays on the defensive side. But in the end, you know, Rocchio gets a pitch that's up in the zone, 2 strikes, and Antonacci took a really sort of undirect angle, and that indirectness led to him barely misplaying that ball. And so credit to Rocchio for putting the ball in play, but the angle really hurt the White Sox on that.
5: What a flair for the dramatic. Rocchio with his 4th walk-off this year, and this is a ball game, friend, that had 10 pitchers and pinch hitters and pinch runners. Yeah. We talked about it. Both these managers

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1: 51-10 feels like the clear end of the Dabo Swinney championship era at Clemson. And to be very clear about this, that era being over doesn't necessarily mean Dabo Swinney's not the head coach in 2027. But it felt like we were watching the dismantling of what was left of the Clemson national championship dynasty from the mid-teens, where they won titles in 2016 and 2018.
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3: Out the Reds 4-0. Yamamoto gets the win, going 7 innings, striking out 7 for manager Dave Roberts.
4: I think the thing that I've learned about Yoshinobu is he's able to reset, you know, on the fly. He's able to bear down and make pitches when he needs to get a double play, a strikeout, a pop-up. You know, those are separators. When you're not totally locked in or in sync, you can still take a deep breath, reset, and navigate an inning and keep going. And so that's something that I've really learned from him.
3: Yamamoto, third straight start of at least 7 innings. He retired 21 of the final 22 hitters after issuing back-to-back walks to start the game. Dodgers' 8th shutout this season with 3 or fewer hits allowed. Padres, a 9-3 loss to the Rockies. Padres snap an 8-game win streak. Had been the longest active streak in Major League Baseball. Diamondbacks, however, can't take advantage. They went to extra innings with the Marlins.
5: So here's the 0-1. Swung on, that's well struck. Deep left center field. Lawler racing after it. Still going. Lawler can't reach it. It's off the base of the wall. 1 run scores. 2 run scores. Here comes Lopez. It's a bases clearing double for the Marlins. And they take a 4-1 lead in the 11th.
3: That would be the difference in the game. Marlins, a 4-2 win over Arizona. Diamondbacks remain 2.5 behind the Padres for the final National League wild card spot. 10 games to play. 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
6: From Darryl K. Royal, Texas Memorial Stadium in Austin. 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Touchdown, Texas.
7: It wasn't very pretty, but we found a way to win. That's a good team, too.
8: Unbelievable scene here. Knocks off number one.
3: Texas quarterback Arch Manning, in the wake of the big win last week, and apologizing Tuesday on social media for laughing and making an insensitive comment about an AI-generated video that depicted his coach, Steve Sarkisian, slapping ESPN sideline reporter Holly Rowe. Manning posting in part, quote, "It's easy to say I didn't mean it, but I know my words and actions were hurtful to a lot of people. I do not take that lightly, and I'm deeply sorry for that." Manning saying he and Holly Rowe have spoken, Rowe posting, "Apology accepted," earlier on ESPN Radio. Our Emmett Golden.
9: I think the thing he's most guilty of is just a lack of awareness.
10: Yeah.
9: And understanding, look, he's going to be a number one pick. He's going to be in the first round somewhere early on and be the face of a franchise. And that comes with responsibility. Right now, he's the face of Texas football.
10: Mm-hmm.
9: And, you know, to make light of a man slapping a woman, even though it's AI, I totally understand it and get it. And I don't think he needs to go to jail
10: or fall in the draft.
9: No. I don't think it's not a
10: character flaw.
9: No, it's not a character flaw.
10: Right.
9: It just shows a lack of awareness, and I'm surprised by it because of the pedigree. That was the most surprising thing. His grandfather, his uncles, you know, being in the spotlight and him coming up under them, I just assumed that he'd have, you know, a different type of polish than maybe some other young man, but ultimately, he's a young guy, and, you know, you do stupid stuff.
10: You know what I really didn't like, and it wasn't even on him, it was kind of the encouragement from the people in the room.
9: Oh, absolutely.
10: Because he said, "I saw the one with Steve Sarkisian and Holly Rowe." And, well, they laughed, but then they said, well, what happened? They knew what happened, right? If he had just said, "I saw the one with Sark and Holly Rowe," left it at that, they could have got a good laugh. It would have been one of those inside jokes. They tell us on the radio all the time not to tell inside jokes because nobody knows what that means. So, you know, they could have left it right there, and it wouldn't have been a big deal. It only became a big deal once they said, "Well, what happened in it?" And it's almost like they set him up and he was just going in the moment, not trying to make excuses for the young man. Like you said, you got to have awareness, but it felt like he was just going with it and explaining what happened because he was asked.
3: Holly Rowe saying apology accepted after she and Arch Manning have talked.

0: SportsCenter All Night, ESPN Radio. The big matchup this weekend, LSU, Ole Miss, Lane Kiffin returning to his former stomping grounds, but he says the pressure's not on LSU.
1: I told the players today, man, like, you don't have anything to worry about as far as, like, attention on you all week and everything. There's just going to be so much attention, hatred, everything on me. I said, you just get to go play. And I said, really, the pressure's on them. They're the team that, you know, we won 7 games last year. They won 13. They return, you know, 2 Heisman candidates. How often does that ever happen in the same backfield? I mean, we had it one time with Matt Leinart and Reggie Bush, and second longest winning streak in the country. So you guys just get to go play, and the pressure's not on you.
0: Seems like that Ole Miss program's a pretty good one. Yeah, it is, says our Paul Feinbaum.
2: The team that Lane Kiffin was complimenting, that was his team last year that he built, all those Heisman winners, all that great success. So Lane Kiffin, in his own disingenuous way, was complimenting himself for a great job at Ole Miss and saying that the pressure now is on them. That is not the case whatsoever. The pressure is all on him. He is the one that left them behind. They are the jilted lover. He ran off to whatever island he decided to build a mansion on, which happened to be in Louisiana. So I realize we're late in the game, even though the game hasn't even started yet, but that is just Lane Kiffin being Lane Kiffin.
3: Is this a must-win for him?
2: Yes, yes, yes. And the reason is so simple. He left Ole Miss because LSU was the glory. That's where everything he wanted was. It wasn't at Ole Miss, even though that team that he left behind nearly went to the national championship game last year, came within one play of going into overtime against Miami. He wanted to go to LSU because that's what he said Nick Saban told him was the best job in college football. That's where everyone wins national championships, everyone but Brian Kelly, who was brought there from Notre Dame. He's got a $55 million roster. He's got the governor in on him. He's got everybody rowing in the same direction. He didn't think he could win at Ole Miss. He left them behind. They feel pretty badly about it. They are carrying that torch against Lane Kiffin and will not let it go.
0: LSU in Oxford to face Ole Miss Saturday, 7:30 Eastern. We'll see it on ABC. Well, it was a week one loss. Was it just one loss? Or is it time for the panic button? That's next. 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
2: The official home of the Charlotte sports fan.
3: Him to really drive this point home. He's a knucklehead.
4: And then Peyton, Painting Manning called also. The alter ego.
3: And again, I don't want to get the sensitive text line going. I'm not acting like Arch Manning committed a felony here. But it's just like, bro, you're going to, like I said yesterday, you are going to be the face of an NFL franchise. You are the face of Texas. You and Sark are the face of Texas football. Just think about like what you're giggling about here. And by the way, I never understood why that AI video was made. I mean, AI just does dumb stuff all the time. But like, Sark is the one that wronged her. Like, Sark is the one that was a jerk and blew the interview off with her. So like, it should be, you know what I mean? Like, she should be upset with him. So I don't even understand why they did that to begin with. The
4: person under fire, Mac, was also the guy that, I forgot his name, the Texas media member that tweeted it and said, this is gold.
3: He said, the response from Arch is gold.
4: Evan Veith tweeted out, the answer is gold. And man, did he got as much, obviously he's not the name that.
3: He apologized too.
4: He got the wrath of just about everybody also for calling it gold, as he should.
3: Yeah, he definitely apologized too. So again, not the end of the world, but Arch learned a lesson, as many bros do, myself included, when you are a young dude like that. I mean, I'm still making knucklehead mistakes.
4: Not you.
3: you aren't. You and Fitty aren't at all, though. That's not happening for you guys.
4: No. I'm mistake-free in 2026. When we come back, we had a chance yesterday to talk to former Panther and longtime NFL coach Brenson Buckner. It's must-hear audio. He breaks down the defensive issues for the Panthers as well as anybody can. What went wrong? Here from Buck Sports Radio, 92.7 WFNZ.
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1: Carolina scores 37 points, and in Brad Idzik's first game as the Panthers' full-time play caller, Carolina puts up 478 yards. And I bet you would have thought that with those numbers, they're winning the football game.
5: The heat on Avero. His seat is also hot. Anybody defending Avero, they are running out of excuses.
4: Avero is the headliner, and I get it, but there's got to be player accountability as well.
3: That was a great freaking start for Bryce Young. The problem is the defense played the worst it has played in the history of the franchise.
6: You see that defensive line going backwards, play after play after play. That's one of those the coach can't get out there and play for you.
0: When it's happening.
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13: Hey, y'all, it's Kyle Bailey coming up on a Wednesday show. We turn the page and look ahead to Carolina at Atlanta in week 2. Roman Harper stops by and UVA football coach Tony Elliott. We'll see you at 3 o'clock.

0: I think Kamario Taylor and his overall skill set, plus the speed they have at receiver and the lack of trust that I have right now for South Carolina at that same position, overcomes one of the venues that I think is the most underrated in college football. So it's going to be an extremely charged atmosphere. But something tells me Mississippi State's going to go in there and overcome it. So I'm going to take the Bulldogs to win the game outright. Yet again, I think the wrong team's favored. I think Mississippi State wins the game outright.
1: Oh, no. Bones giving Josh Pate the...
2: I love it. Oh, I want more of that. I want more of that talk. I love it.
1: Oh, you're going to get it. You are going to get it. Bulldog, Mississippi State Bulldog, is going to be extremely trendy upset pick.
2: That's why I love it. Trend away, baby. Trend away. It's not a secret. A lot of people are thinking like Josh Pate did. I love Josh Pate. But we don't think, Mac, that South Carolina hears all the chatter. We don't think South Carolina is very aware.
1: Oh, I see what you're saying. So you like it from a team motivation
2: Mississippi
1: standpoint.
2: Mississippi State played in a national game last week and looked great. It's not under the radar anymore. There's a lot of people that are picking Mississippi State. And how many times do we see a trend go one way, but a team knows that they're that team is special, that they're different than they thought. They're not going to sneak up on South Carolina. South Carolina will be ready for them.
1: So that's why you like it. Okay, yeah. I get it. Interesting.
2: Mississippi State, Mac, did play a national game. It's not like they've been just kind of playing nobodies and, hey, look at them. They look pretty good. I think they caught the attention of a lot of people last week, including South Carolina.
1: But Mississippi State also beat the brakes off a Power 4 conference team, where South Carolina played Kent State and Towson. Like, there are reasons why this is being an upset pick. I get your point about motivation, and I want to ask Clemson fans and South Carolina fans the same question. All right, Bone has jumped in and already answered it from a South Carolina standpoint here. But it's very interesting to me that Clemson is being put on upset alert by people all over the place against North Carolina.
3: Little old Clemson.
1: And South Carolina is being put on, they're both favorites at home, but they're both being put on upset alert. And I want to talk about that.
4: Did you hear what Pate said about the Carolina-Clemson line?
1: No. What did he say?
4: He thought he thinks it's too small. He's betting that Clemson and Dabo cover big way.
1: So he's on the opposite side of that. He doesn't believe in both the upset alert.
4: Very, very interesting, right?
1: Okay, it is interesting because Bone could be right. South Carolina could use this as motivation. Looks like they'll probably get Peak and Stewart back. I don't know if Brad Crawford is correct in this. Brad Crawford said Peak, it is his understanding that Peak will play. He's not sure about Stewart. And if Stewart plays, he'll be on a pitch count. I don't know if that's
2: find out tonight, right? When the injury report comes out.
1: Don't know if that's accurate information. But I just wonder, and I wonder this too. If you're a South Carolina fan or a Clemson fan, does all the upset alert stuff bother you? I sense, Bone, like you're bowing up. You're like, bro, bring it on. Like, you're taking this personally as a South Carolina fan.
2: I hope they are too.
1: Clemson fans, I don't know. I don't know. I sense Clemson fans are so mad at their own team that I don't know. Is your reaction the same as Bones if you're a Tiger fan?
2: I think so.
1: I sense Clemson fans are almost like, yeah, we're going to lose.
2: My sense from what I see is Clemson fans right now, even when it's Georgia Southern, have dread when their team plays. They're not excited.
1: No.
2: They're going backwards, Matt, to I don't want to say mediocre times because they're still better than a lot of teams, but they're going back to a time of they're no longer on top. They're now in the pack with a lot of teams. They're not excited for their games. I sense South Carolina fans are, hey, it's a tough game, but it's at home. It's an SEC game.
1: That home field advantage is big.
2: We got something to prove here in this game. Let them be good. Facing good SEC teams is nothing new. Yeah, Mississippi State might be a little bit newer to that right now, but I think South Carolina fans are like, let's go play ball, spot the football, play ball. I think Clemson fans right now, Mac, are kind of like, yeah, spot the ball. Let's go play.
1: Look at your boy, Doc.
2: I think Clemson fans are scared of what could happen on
1: Saturday. To your point, Doc says UNC's winning. Clemson sucks.
2: There you go.
1: Yeah, so the Clemson fans, I think, hate their own right now and don't have any trust in their own. And there's definitely, don't get me wrong, I understand it 100%, but it's just kind of interesting to me, the differential. This texter 704 number says, we don't know a damn thing about this South Carolina team because of the opponents they played. Yeah, I was just a little taken aback by how bad Sellers was passing. The Harbor drop touchdown passes back-to-back was like, bro, are you not making any jumps here? Are
2: still,
1: you still?
2: Still has
1: are
2: you that still in the system.
1: Are you still an athlete that's not a receiver? Like, so I don't know, man. And the thing about the South Carolina game is, Bone, you look at your schedule. This is one that South Carolina fans, I think we all budgeted as a win going into the season. You're at home against Mississippi State. It's one that you have to have if you want to have the season you want to have.
2: Yeah.
1: And I think we're all now looking at Mississippi State like, bro, this quarterback is special, and this team is better than we thought. Same thing with Clemson and Carolina, although Clemson is looking maybe worse than we anticipated. But North Carolina also is looking, Bone, like an opponent that it's like, whoa, I thought you were going to be hot garbage. And it's in that one, see, it's the combination in that one, Bone, of Clemson having the flaws that we're seeing, but North Carolina looking better than we expected.
2: I think that we're going to see two different style of games. I think we could see some pretty special quarterback play in the South Carolina game at 4:45 with Taylor and Sellers. I think we'll see some offensive fireworks. Clemson and UNC, Mag, I think it kind of might be like how UNC wants it, like the TCU game. I think it's going to be kind of... I think it's going to be a physical, hard-hitting, kind of low-scoring. Clemson's offense, the Heels' offense. I still think Clemson's defense can do some things against UNC's offense.
1: Yes.
2: I think that's going to be a...
1: Take the under.
2: Take the under.
1: I've been thinking that myself.
2: I think that's going to be a hard-hitting, low-scoring game, while South Carolina, Mississippi State could have some fireworks.
1: Take the under on Clemson, UNC. I'm with you 100%. I think it's a slobber knocker. I think it's similar to the TCU game. Hell, it was a slobber knocker, Bone, in a defensive game against Georgia Southern in Death Valley, for
2: exactly.
1: God's sakes.
2: Exactly.
1: So don't you think with Belichick and that defensive front, and if Melkart Abijabi comes back and plays, he's apparently had a cast on his hand. Do we know fit if he's going to play? Because that combination of him on one edge, Harvey on the other, and Xavier Lewis in the middle against an offensive line for Clemson. And Tiger fans, you know this, man. I'm not saying anything crazy. Matter of fact, y'all are saying it right now on the text line. Your offensive line has looked so bad, and that North Carolina front looks legit.
4: Yeah, hopefully we get an update on Melkart tomorrow. We got Carolina Football Live, so Belichick will do his radio show. Maybe we get some sort of news about Melkart, but it's Mac. It's not just
2: Belichick always dropping news on the radio.
4: I mean,
1: full
4: just,
1: transparency coming up.
4: Well, I'm sure if Pat Welter's there, he'll get down to the bottom.
2: Oh,
4: of
2: come
4: it.
2: On!
1: Oh,
2: stop it right
1: man.
2: Now, all right.
4: It's not just like those three war daddies that got up front. Like Belichick, I think has kind of turned back the clock. He's so involved with his defense. You've got a freshman quarterback that's making his first ever start.
1: I know.
4: And look, I think Belichick. I think he fits what Chad Morris wants to do better than Vizier.
1: Yes, the running ability, right? The dual threat, the zone reads.
4: But if he couldn't, if he looked the way he looked against Georgia Southern.
1: He looked good in the first half.
4: They
1: just couldn't finish drives off. But second half was ugly, though, Fit, to your point.
4: It was.
1: It was pretty ugly.
4: But to me, this has like 17-13 written all over it.
2: I agree.
1: Yeah, now, I agree with you boys on that.
2: Belichick's known, especially in the pros, and we saw it against TCU in the adjustments they made. Belichick will take away what you do well offensively, right? He focuses on one thing when he's preparing for Clemson. What exactly is he going to take away?
1: He's so confused right now. He's like, what the hell do I try to take away? They take away their own stuff.
2: He's going to go to Dabo before the game and say, I don't mean to be disrespectful, but is there anything we could take away from this?
1: Clemson, run the dang. I didn't think they ran it enough against Georgia Southern. Get Davidson touches. Get Johnson look better. Get him more touches. Run zone reads. Run design runs with the QB. But yeah, they definitely. The way Carolina's defense is played, I don't know, Fit. I don't know how Fitty feels about this or how Tar Heel fans feel about this. I am so close to healing up this week, Fitty.
4: Woo!
1: It would be so big for y'all.
4: I felt great until 7:14, 10 seconds.
1: Because, like, South Carolina fans are texting in, Bone. They are so happy that I have jumped off the bandwagon that I was on the offseason for this week, and I'm really worried that they're going to lose. North Carolina fans will probably have the opposite reaction. Like, why are you thinking about picking us? How do you feel about this one? Because you're, like, really stern about, South Carolina's hearing this. They're going to be ready. Do you think Clemson will hear all this and be ready and make a statement, or do you kind of feel like, Bone, Clemson's not good enough? How do you feel about that one?
2: The thing about it is we don't really know enough about Tate Reynolds yet to really have a feel for what may happen. Now, last year, It got away. It got away from UNC very early last year in Chapel Hill. But UNC is better this year. Clemson's fallen off even more. I'm not ready to make a full pick yet. I kind of lean Clemson really close and low scoring. It's kind of hard to tell because I do think it's going to be a very close, low-scoring game. Right now, I'm leaning Clemson, but I got a few days to make that pick.
1: Okay. All right. But you see, that one is more, because that's another question, too. Like, which, and obviously Friday will go crazy.
2: I don't really want to have to pick either team, to be honest with you, but I will.
1: If you must, we're going to make you. We're going to threaten you with violence unless you pick somebody out of that game.
2: We had a line change overnight, Mac, in the South Carolina-Mississippi State game.
1: Okay.
2: It's now South Carolina by 4. It had been 3.5. It moved by a half.
1: So somebody, was that you? Somebody put some money on South Carolina.
2: No, I didn't. Not yet.
1: That's interesting. Sirloin of Beef says South Carolina wins big.
2: Oh, no. Last time he made a pick was the Panthers over the Bears.
1: Let me guess. South Carolina wins big, like a 35-17, maybe, Sirloin?
2: People want Sirloin banned from pep talks, by the way. We'll have to work on that later.
1: Is
2: in
1: there
2: the week.
1: Someone else that can pep talk for us? I mean, do Fitty or I, one of us, need to scream? I don't know, but people don't want me doing it, though. I'm bad luck.
4: We don't want you doing anything, to be honest. Want you talking. Mac, I was thinking about this. Isn't the conversation around this Carolina-Clemson game an indictment of how far this Clemson program has really fallen?
2: Yes.
4: Because, like, Mac.
1: Definitely.
4: In August, when I was thinking about this game and I was predicting the schedule, I thought Carolina would lose and not be competitive. And now I've seen my team play. I've seen Clemson play twice. And there's a belief that we can go into their stadium.
1: Yeah, at their place.
4: And win. Like, it'd be different if this game was in Keenan.
1: Yeah.
4: Because you just don't walk into Keenan Stadium and win football games.
1: No, you could have stopped it. You just don't walk into Keenan. I mean, the fans just don't walk in there. I'm sorry.
2: I got to tell you, Fitty. I'm sorry. What a line.
1: I'm sorry, Heels fans. I'll make it up to you by picking you on Friday to win. My God.
4: But that to me is the biggest indictment of how far Dabo's program has really fallen. Like, there's no defending this. Like, my dad was trying to, like, defend Dabo yesterday, and they've got to give him time to correct it. But, like, he's allowed them to become a mediocre program. This is an average college football program.
1: Yeah.
4: And that's not what Clemson football should be.
1: It's brutal. The offensive line especially, man. It really is. This texter says...
2: Clemson right now, Mac, is 134th in total offense right now, which is not last, but there's 138 teams.
1: Yeah, this dude says we can't run the football. Brandon says, Mac, we can't run the ball. I thought Davidson had moments. I thought Johnson had moments. Again, that's Georgia Southern. Are you going to be able to run the ball against North Carolina? I think your only hope is to keep the front off balance with the zone reads. Right? That's where Tate Reynolds' athleticism comes in. Run zone read. Get those guys guessing back, and the quarterback keeps it. Get them honoring the quarterback, and you give it to the back,
2: I'm just looking at this right now. Through a couple games here, Mississippi State is number 2 in the country in total offense, 620 yards per game. South Carolina's 5 at 569. And I know the opponents aren't great, but that shows you right there. UNC is 90th in offense. Clemson is 134. Mississippi State is 2nd. South Carolina 5. You can kind of see the type of football games we're going
1: to
2: see.
1: But is South Carolina going to be able to run it against SEC defenses? Like, I know they're running at 400 yards against Towson. But, like, are they going to, like, are we that, do we believe in the run game that much? I mean, I guess, the thing I like is they're using Sellers. They're getting Sellers, Briles is getting Sellers involved in the run game, so I do like that. I just, like, the fact that, like, would South Carolina have gone into Minnesota? I'm not saying Minnesota is the end-all be-all, but would South Carolina have gone in there and destroyed them? I don't think so.
2: They're not the Vikings here.
1: But, like, you're South Carolina, no offense, but, like,
2: would you go in
1: there and blow out a Big Ten team on the road?
2: It needs to be said, and I'm not trying to fight you, I'm not trying to be disrespectful, but I feel like you've been down on the Gamecocks a little bit throughout the offseason.
1: No, I was on here saying they're going to bounce back. Sellers is going to bounce back.
2: I feel like when we talk about them, there's always a yeah, but with them, and this is
1: Well, because I'm not as optimistic as you.
2: You've been waiting for the but. butt, and you got the butt in week three.
1: Hey now. I guess, I don't know. South Carolina fans tell me I'm too negative. I know in the past I have been skeptical of them. But I was on here telling you 7-8 wins. And I just wasn't as optimistic as you. I've been on here saying they're going to bounce back. I just think what's happened here is, holy crap, Mississippi State is way better than I thought. And Kamario Taylor looks to be that dude. Maybe we're wrong. Maybe this is South Carolina going to show us that we're hyping it up too much. That's the fun of these two games, is there too much trendy upset alert stuff going on with both of these games? That's the question to me. That's interesting. But give me an example of South Carolina going on the road against like a school like a Big Ten team and routing them.
2: Well, did they not? Like, they beat the hell out of Oklahoma a couple years ago, right? In the SEC.
1: In the SEC.
2: I'm saying, like, they've gone on the, remember a couple
1: but
2: years ago.
1: But is this the team of 2 years ago? That's the thing. That was a special Gamecock team.
2: Okay. Every time I say something about the Gamecocks, you're waiting for the yeah, but. You're a yeah, but guy right now. Chapel Fowler's a gotcha guy. You're a yeah, but guy. Finney's one of them yeah, but guys.
1: But the thing is, though, if you're out there listening and you're a neutral, are you thinking what I'm saying is wrong? Like, I'm not on here spewing biased haterade. I want South Carolina to win the game. Like, but I'm not saying anything that isn't right, I don't feel like.
2: It's all about, you know, Mississippi State beat Minnesota, and you've bought in on Mississippi State more than South Carolina, and that's fine.
1: Because South Carolina hasn't had a chance to really prove it.
2: They played a better team, so you're right. Mississippi State is the much better football team.
1: It's not.
2: You know what? South Carolina's got no chance in this game.
1: I didn't say that. But do you think?
2: I'm saying that now. I'm putting it out there. Bone said South Carolina's got no chance. Golly gee, they've got no
1: Gamecock
2: chance.
1: Gamecock Bone is in his feels, baby.
2: What do you want
1: this
2: me to do?
1: This is a Braveheart game for you.
2: You're Mr.
1: This
2: Negative
1: about it. Carry me to freedom, Shane Beamer!
2: You're Mr. Negative about
1: it. I'm not. I'm saying you're going to lose. I think you might lose a close game. I haven't even made my pick yet. But like,
2: Bone, you're not invited on the Cockaboos this week.
1: Do you? You heard Josh Pate. You're going to yell at Josh Pate? Why don't you call up Josh Pate?
2: You have been down on the Gamecocks more than I thought.
1: The whole summer I've been telling you you're going to bounce back, that Briles is going to get Sellers going again.
2: So then why are you worried now?
1: Because Kamario Taylor is that dude, man.
2: Sellers can't be that dude.
1: He's not the best quarterback on the field on Saturday.
2: Oh, okay, we'll see about
1: that.
2: See about that.
1: Bro, Sellers on Saturday, too. That was alarming to me. Like, that was alarming. That was terrible against a pathetic team. And I can say that because I went to that school.
2: Looked pretty good the first game against a bad team. I don't know what was going on the other day.
1: He did.
2: When we come back, Greg Aumann talks Panthers and goes around the NFL, including the performance of the other NFC South teams. Greg Aumann from Fox Sports, foxsports.com is next. It's not Greg Norman. 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
8: Carolina scores 37 points. And in Brad Idzik's first game as the Panthers' full-time play caller, Carolina puts up 478 yards. And I bet you would have thought that with those numbers, they're winning the football game.
9: The heat on Vero. His seat is also hot. Anybody defending Vero, they are running out of excuses.
2: Vero is the headliner, and I get it, but there's got to be player accountability as well.
1: That was a great freaking start for Bryce Young. 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
10: 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That's one of those the coach can't get out there and play for you.
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2: A lot of people want to get on here today and blame Rivero. We have so many different parts that are on this defense right now not come together. And Derrick Brown did not play in the preseason. Most of these guys didn't play together in the preseason.
3: I'm excited for Bryce, man. The offense looked great. Defense ain't going to give up a 60-banger every week. So
4: our defense will improve. Or any type of injuries, the defense will improve. 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
1: 51-10 feels like the clear end of the Dabo Swinney championship era at Clemson. And to be very clear about this, that era being over doesn't necessarily mean Dabo Swinney's not the head coach in 2027. But it felt like we were watching the dismantling of what was left of the Clemson national championship dynasty from the mid-teens, where they won titles in 2016 and 2018.
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6: A lot of people want to get on here today and blame Bro Averro. We have so many different parts that are on this defense right now not come together. And Derrick Brown did not play in the preseason. Most of these guys didn't play together in the preseason.
7: I'm excited for Bryce, man. The offense looks great. Defense ain't going to give up a 60-banger every week. So
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2: Carolina scores 37 points, and in Brad Idzik's first game as the Panthers' full-time play caller, Carolina puts up 478 yards. And I bet you would have thought that with those numbers, they're winning the football game.
3: The heat on Avero. His seat is also hot. Anybody defending Avero, they are running out of excuses.
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0: That was a great freaking start for Bryce Young. The problem is the defense played the worst it has played in the history of the franchise.
5: 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That's one of those the coach can't get out there and play for you.
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1: 51-10 feels like the clear end of the Dabo Swinney championship era at Clemson. And to be very clear about this, that era being over doesn't necessarily mean Dabo Swinney's not the head coach in 2027. But it felt like we were watching the dismantling of what was left of the Clemson national championship dynasty from the mid-teens, where they won titles in 2016 and 2018.
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4: Hey, y'all, it's Kyle Bailey coming up on a Wednesday show. We turn the page and look ahead to Carolina at Atlanta in week 2. Roman Harper stops by and UVA football coach Tony Elliott. We'll see you at 3 o'clock.

0: There's a new power couple in Uptown Charlotte.
1: Bryce Young was lights out. I have zero issues with the way that Bryce Young played in this game. Not every throw was perfect. It's pretty damn close. I thought he was exceptional. You give me 10 games like that and the other games are mediocre, that's a quarterback I'm giving $50 million to every year.
0: It's Wes and Walker. The Panthers are back, and so is Carolina's number one pregame show. Before every game, join Mac and Kyle Bailey for a countdown to kickoff. They'll hit the biggest storylines, key matchups,

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3: A lot of people want to get on here today and blame Bro Avero. We have so many different parts that are on this defense right now not come together. And Derrick Brown did not play in the preseason. Most of these guys didn't play together in the preseason.
4: I'm excited for Bryce, man. The offense looks great. Defense ain't going to give up a 60-banger every week. So
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1: Hey, y'all, it's Kyle Bailey. Coming up on a Wednesday show, we turn the page and look ahead to Carolina at Atlanta in week 2. Roman Harper stops by, and UVA football coach Tony Elliott will see you at 3 o'clock.

0: Mr. Bo writing in on the text line. Jack Strand just sounds like a guy who scores. Could be a name of some spy in a thriller. A movie coming soon to save the world.
1: I mean, I think he's probably a guy that has a lot of success with the ladies. Probably a good-looking fella, but I mean, should he be carving your defense up? Probably not.
2: Selling the farm. He brings a good point to the table. Talks about how Haynes King, undrafted free agent.
1: Okay, Haynes King was a guy that was borderline drafted. We heard that the Panthers were thinking about taking him in the sixth round. And here's the difference. I just said this with Tom Brady. I'm not going to yell again. But I just said it with Tom Brady. He made the active roster because he played that well. Jack Strand, I guess he was all right.
3: I'm going to interrupt. It's not about he's Haynes King, he's this, he's that. Averro needs to stop Atlanta's offense.
1: Yes. Yeah.
3: How about we just live in this world where we're not arguing about Jack Strand could be something?
2: Yeah, whether it was Tua or Penix or any of those guys, he's got a job to be done.
3: Why are we going down this road where we got Averro needs to stop Atlanta's offense. If Cooper Rush is starting at QB, if Jack Strand is starting at QB, if he goes out there on the football field and he looks like Peyton Manning, then I'll step back and I'll pipe down. But unless that happens,
2: Well, I think what's going on is we're trying to

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1: So now, give me the steak. 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
1: my
2: not.
1: Bad. 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
3: The official home of the Charlotte sports fan.
0: The Panthers are back. And so is Carolina's number one pregame show. 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
1: Smitty and Moose.
0: Yes, no doubt about it. Well, we had to give you some local flavor in this one. And these two, I mean, you talk about a rough, rugged duo. As Stephen A. Smith would say, these were two rough riders right here coming in. They had the mentor-protege relationship as Moose took Steve Smith under his wing, but they were one of the best duos of the 2000s. Both of them really physical. Both of them with hearts of lions. And so

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1: 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We turn the page and look ahead to Carolina at Atlanta in Week 2. Roman Harper stops by, and UVA football coach Tony Elliott. 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
10: 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You want to talk some baseball?
11: Let's do it.
10: Good, because I don't have anything else for you. Chicago's playing Cleveland. The White Sox are up 3-2 in the bottom of the sixth right now. Now, what's interesting about the Chicago team, one, can they play for my love and be victorious? I used to love the White Sox. I still kind of do, but it's a fake love. I kind of check in on them every now and then. I don't know much about them. But if they made the postseason, then I would be all in. And I'd be a lifelong Chicago White Sox fan again after previously being a lifelong fan.
12: Sure, why not?
10: Either way, there is this group of AL teams that are that either have 75 wins, 76, 77. It's a tight
11: or AL 70 like my Mariners.
10: Yeah, well, yeah.
12: Yeah, I mean, they're seven games out of a playoff spot.
10: A reason I didn't mention the Mariners. But there are a few teams that have anywhere between even 74 wins. I would include Baltimore, who has 74. Tight race for the AL wild card. And Chicago is currently tied, literally, with the Cleveland Guardians at 77 wins a pop. They currently do have a half game lead on the Guardians for that division right now, and they're playing Cleveland again. So this is a big time series that the White Sox and the Guardians are playing right now in terms of the playoff picture, how it all shakes out. How many games do we have left on the season?
11: 229.
10: So there's plenty of ground to make up, but kind of interesting what we're seeing in the American League, where Flounder described it as hot ass a little while
12: yeah,
10: ago.
12: Yeah, it's a flaming turd pile. I mean, there's not really much going on when it comes to some of these teams. There's a chance that not one, but two under 500 teams could make it into the postseason. That third wild card spot, if a team falls below 500, which you mentioned. You know, Cleveland is the team that's in that spot right now. They're 77 and 75, two games over 500. Their closest challengers are the Rangers, one game under 500, the Blue Jays, two games under 500, and the Orioles, who are three games back. They are four games under 500. Oh, well, where will that second one come from? Well, that would be the AL West, where the Astros, who are 76 and 75, currently lead that division. So you're going to have some real duds that make the playoffs. This is why postseason expansion is ridiculous, because you're

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1: I'm not interested in, you know, screaming that somebody needs to be fired after one football game. To be clear, I'm not defending him either. And if they fired him today, you wouldn't hear me complaining about it. I'm just saying, I'm not here to start screaming about somebody getting fired today yet, but boy, it set the most opposite horrible tone that everybody thought was behind this defense to start the regular season. 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

0: Truths. What did you see that you believe in? What do you think has staying power? 704-570-9610. I got a few of these myself. We talked about them to start the show, and I am going to come to the phone lines. 704-570-9610. I've got some lines open. If you couldn't get in earlier this week, or you've been thinking about calling in to tee off on something, now's a good time. I'm in a chatty mood today. I guess technically I am most days because I'm a talker for a living, but especially so today. So if you haven't called in a while, give us a ring. 704-570-9610. Where's my guy Johnny, the rowdy Panthers fan who likes to yell at me and pretend like I don't give him enough time to talk? He's called in like three times in the last week and then hung up before we ever got to him. Smoke. Where's my guy Johnny been? Let's get him back on the phone.
1: I don't know where he's been. I know yesterday he called in right before the Ryan McGee interview, and I said, hey, if you want to, we're going to get to you, but you have to hold for the Ryan McGee interview. He's like, no, I'll call in tomorrow. He said the reason.
0: Is that him? The phone's ringing. As soon as we start talking about Johnny, he's like Beetlejuice. Phones start ringing over there. We'll see if it's him. We'll see if he gives us a call. 704-570-9610. Phone line's starting to fill up. I'll give you a few of mine, and you send me yours. I think Chicago's offense is legit. 552 yards of offense, 7.9 yards per play against Carolina. Ben Johnson making promises to be the all-time best offense ever. I'm not sure if they'll be that and top the 2013 Denver Broncos, who averaged 38 points per game, but you know, I think they could be in the neighborhood. I don't know if Chicago's scoring 40 every week, but I do think we're looking at one of, if not the most difficult to defend offense.

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3: A lot of people want to get on here today and blame Ivero Ivero. We have so many different parts that are on this defense right now not come together. And Derrick Brown did not play in the preseason. Most of these guys didn't play together in the preseason.
4: 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The offense looked great. Defense ain't going to give up a 60-banger every week. So
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0: 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Touchdown, Ricky Prohl.
1: Kane got to the bottom. He's got a good run on him.
0: Side by side of the line. Kenseth.
2: Back to Marsh running into the area. Middle pass toward Pepiel. Shot. He scores! A brace for Pepiel.
0: Got to get it in. For the win. Yes! Yes! It's over! Brandon Miller wins it!
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4: Look, wasn't the prettiest performance from Jacob Mizorowski last night, but five innings pitched, only giving up five hits, no runs, seven strikeouts. His ERA for the season, unless he completely has a dud to end it, is going to be below two. His ERA currently 1.89 for starting pitcher that pitched the whole year.
3: Oh, man. I got two of them. First of all, Jimmy Horn Jr. He cleared waivers, y'all. Jimmy Horn Jr., according to Mike Kay of ESPN, just cleared waivers, paving his way for a potential return to Carolina on the practice squad. But I got to go with Baltimore Orioles slugger, which still sounds weird, Pete Alonso, who got a standing ovation and a curtain call at Citi Field in New York last night after he hit his three.

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3: A lot of people want to get on here today and blame Ivero Ivero. We have so many different parts that are on this defense right now not come together. And Derrick Brown did not play in the preseason. Most of these guys didn't play together in the preseason.
4: I'm excited for Bryce, man. The offense looked great. 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So
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0: Sports Radio 92.7 WFNZ wrapping up the show. We got phone lines to clear, so we got to get to it. Real quick, though, it's a mess out there. The president is in town for a speech in Gastonia today. I-85, I think, is currently closed down. Smoke, why are you looking at me like that? What?
1: I mean, I heard the president yesterday here. Why is he going to Gastonia now?
0: The gas house? I mean, why wouldn't you want to go to the gas house?
1: I know, but I heard 92 on yesterday with Mac and Bone. They got the exclusive interview.
0: I got you. All right, yeah, the president's in town, though, so 85 is closed down for stretches. It's a mess. Grabbing ants, saying don't go near it. Wet Bandit was upset with me to start the show that I didn't remind him about it, so just beware that traffic is a nightmare out there because El Presidente is in town. Let's go to the phone lines to wrap things up. Matt from Greensboro is up in the phone. Oh, no, he's not. We lost him. All right, then up next on the phone lines is Terry on line two. Terry, what's going on, bud?
2: Not too much, man. I just want to chime in on this Bryce Young thing.
0: Please do.
2: I think for me, I've been a bit critical, not overly critical of Bryce, but a bit critical of Bryce. But when he got benched, coming back from the benching showed me almost everything I needed to know about him as a person and as a football player. Not once did he sulk. Not once did he whine and complain. He buckled up his seatbelt. He came back a bit better. And over the course of the last year, he's gotten familiar with the offense. And I just think that at this point, him and Brad Issick are going to do each other a favor. By the end of the year, I see Bryce having his new contract, however much it is. And Brad Issick will be on the short list of offensive minds that

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1: 51-10 feels like the clear end of the Dabo Swinney championship era at Clemson. And to be very clear about this, that era being over doesn't necessarily mean Dabo Swinney's not the head coach in 2027. But it felt like we were watching the dismantling of what was left of the Clemson national championship dynasty from the mid-teens, where they won titles in 2016 and 2018.
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6: Yes, I love this. We got a revolution going.
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7: It's the Adam Gold Show. I am Adam Gold. Victoria's on the ones and twos. We're going to stretch in a minute, then we're going to place bets. But we don't really have a lot of time to do everything else. You know what we have to do here, Victoria?
6: What's that?
7: We've got to make the hoe bag selection of the week.
6: Oh, that's right. I know.
7: Let's roll it. Do we have any video? Any audio for this?
6: Let's see here.
7: Well, you know what? We can do it later. We don't have to do it now. Actually put it in the doc somewhere else. never mind. Boy, we should prepare. We should be prepared for this show. I should be prepared. That's nobody's fault but mine. Yes, we're doing it later. All right, let's stretch.
6: Definitely have that one ready, so we're good to go there.
7: Yeah, again, probably I should have brought it up earlier.
6: It's fine. It's Wednesday. One thing that I don't see, I definitely wouldn't see you, Carrie, because you don't use purses or even merces, man purses, if anyone is
7: backpack.
6: So inclined. Yeah, so inclined. You know how I was talking about a ridiculous casket that is coming out, the pumpkin spice casket, which is basically a dreamsicle also because it's orange and white on the inside. It could be multiple foods. Maybe candy corn if they put a little yellow... If they made yellow accents around it, they could just make a candy corn. Anyway, more ridiculous things, thanks to Burger King. There is now going to be a limited edition chicken nugget purse.
7: What?
6: And they are calling this a micro bag to celebrate their new nuggets. Now, I've seen these commercials.
7: Oh, wait, a micro bag?
6: Yes, because it is
7: sure?
6: a tiny bag.
7: Are we sure? These carry nuggets?
6: I know. I don't know. It might
7: because
6: be carrying whatever else people want to put
7: was,
6: in there.
7: There was a time.
6: Exactly. Yeah.
7: I have purchased a micro bag before.
6: They put their pagers in it. So. So, yeah. There's going to be new little micro nugget bags for their new chicken nuggets, because apparently their new nuggets taste better, not like rubber. So that's what these commercials say. Don't come at me, Burger King. That's what you say in your commercials. So you can get the, they call it a

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1: I am Mike Greenberg, professional overreactor. So I'm here to tell you, after one game, I've changed my mind.
2: Oh, God.
1: The Chiefs are back, baby. The kingdom has risen. The kingdom is back. Broncos, I don't know what the hell that was. The Chiefs are back. Yeah. Kenneth Walker is everything they wanted him to be. The offensive line looks a whole lot better. They'll get a little bit of explosiveness, and Patrick is back.
3: I don't know if I can watch that game, and I did watch that game, and declare the Chiefs back. They won, and they won handily.
4: Right, and it was fun.
3: Oh, yeah, Kenneth Walker was great.
4: However,
3: Broncos might be a little bit of a mess. I don't know. Broncos, yeah. I think, have a great defense.
4: Yeah, but I thought so.
3: I think they do,
4: yeah.
3: But their offense was tragic.
4: Yeah.
3: And their offense wasn't great last year either. But I didn't think the Chiefs looked like the Chiefs. Now, you get full marks for winning.